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0: 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This year's theme, We the People. 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

That was Lindsay Webster with What Is Meant to Be. Before that, we had Paul Jackson Jr. with a lovely track from 2001 called Rock Steady. Now, coming up, we have a 2000 track from Stuart Hamm right here on WSIE 88.7 The Sound.

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0: All right, we just tried back to 2012 with Sean Corey with Lose My Cool. Before that, we had The Eatons with What Could Be Better, Tracks of My Tears by Diane Reeves, Evan Taylor and Dave Coase with Skate On, and Huge Groove with Slam Dunk. 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

That was Hubert Gaves the Fourth with She Said Yes. Before that, we had Jay White with Juicy. Coming up, we have music from Mesa, Jasmine Gient, and Herbie Hancock. But coming up very soon, we have a 2014 track from the Project H right here on 88.7 The Sound.

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0: All right, that was Vienna by the Rippingtons, a lovely track from 1992. Before that, we had Paul Hardcastle Jr. with The Groove in You, Herbie Hancock with Tell Me a Bedtime Story, Jasmine Yent with Sweet and Low, and Mesa with Friendly Pressure. 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

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The sound.

All right, that was Vertical Horizon by Carol Albert. And before that, we had Turn It Up by Joaquin Joyner. Coming up, we have music from Jaco Pastorius, Jean Klemmer, and Combo on WSIE 88.7 The Sound.

Hi, this is jazz flutist Kim Scott. There are so few jazz radio stations across the country these days, and we are trying to keep smooth jazz, contemporary jazz, and even the history of traditional jazz alive. It's so important for this art form that was created in our country that we continue to support it and continue to grow the genre. That's why I feel it's important, and you should.

0: That was Rod Tate with Cool. Before that, we had music from Joel Del Rosario, Willie Bradley, Combo, and John Clemmer. 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

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I'm signing off, y'all. 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
1: Hi, I'm Mindy Hebert. 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
1: You know, sometimes we're not prepared for adversity. When it happens, sometimes we're caught short. We don't know exactly how to handle it when it comes up. Sometimes we don't know just what to do when adversity takes over. And I have advice for all of us. I got it from our pianist, Joe Zawinul, who wrote this tune. And it sounds like what you're supposed to say when you have that kind of problem. It's called Mercy. Mercy. Mercy.

And that was Go Getter by the TNR Collective, and before that, Into the Mystic by Van Morrison here on 88.7 The Sound. We are your NPR music station. We are WSIE St. Louis. Hope everyone's doing good on this Sunday morning. My name is Ben, and I'm going to be with y'all for the next few hours, so sit back and relax, and let me get you right back to the music. Coming up next, we got Sade, but right now, here's On the Prowl by Boney James, here on 88.7 The Sound.

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And that was Summer Cruise by Dean Brown here on 88.7 The Sound. 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

And that was Everything Is Fine by Nicole Henry, and before that, Until Dawn by Kim Waters, here on 88.7 The Sound. We are your NPR music station. We are WSIE St. Louis. Hope everyone's still enjoying their Sunday morning, because I know I am listening to this great music, but let me get you right back to it. Coming up next, we got Kermit Ruffins and Irving Mayfield, but right now, here's Color Wheel by Mark Harris II, here on 88.7 The Sound.

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1: In celebration of Hispanic History Month, WSIE presents Hispanic History Notes.
2: Celia Cruz, popular Latin artist, rose to fame in the 20th century as a singer of guacharas. 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

That was 65 Bounce by Walter Beasley here on 88.7 The Sound. 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

And that was Give and Go by Julian Vaughn and Adam Hawley. And before that, She Likes to Watch by the Rippingtons here on 88.7 The Sound. We are your NPR music station. We are WSIE St. Louis. It's going to be my third and final hour of this Sunday morning, but don't go anywhere. I'll still be around for a little bit, so let me get you right back to the music. Coming up next, we got Jesse Cook, but right now, here's Shambuzy by Bob James here on 88.7 The Sound.

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1: This is Nancy Kranzberg, and this is State of the Arts, right here on WSIE 88.7, The Sound. Hello, Sean Tucker, physical therapy. You also call yourself a healthcare activist. Tell us how you feel that physical therapy and art are connected and what it can do when they're together.
2: When I opened up a private practice back in 2002, it became clear that the environment that we created could foster improved results in terms of healing. That had to do with the design and other aspects, but I came to realize that very early on, what we had on the walls would make a difference. So I started an experiment of the art of health and looking at the receptive power, the receptive capacity that art will have on individuals that are going through a healing process.
1: So we just met with a good friend of both of ours, Fran Levine, and she was head of the History Museum, and I have a lot of faith in what she has to say. She said, Nancy, you've got to meet Sean Tucker. You've got to listen to him about physical therapy and art. Okay, so a healthcare activist. So you were looking at pictures on the wall.
2: Yeah. And so one of the things I've done throughout my career as a healthcare activist is looked at how to bring community together in a way that contributes. And we have a great opportunity within healthcare to develop spaces and develop an understanding of the importance that art can play in keeping us healthy and also healing tough times in our lives.
1: Well, and I've told Sean when we were chatting before this interview, I said, somebody way back when, and I've tried to find out who, I mean, way like Greek and Roman times, said arts nourish the soul. Mm. And I really believe that. And I go back and talk about 9/11 and that type of thing. And that I just found myself going to the St. Louis Art Museum and looking above the portals where it said something about art has meaning, seek refuge here, something like that. And I did. I just calmed right down walking into the museum.
2: Mm-hmm, mm-hmm.
1: Okay. So how, when you first meet a new patient, what do you say about physical therapy and art, or do you just not address it right away?
2: Yeah, I usually address it right away after I welcome to the center.
1: Mm-hmm.
2: I'll take them on a brief tour so they understand the whole space they're in. And I'll mention, do you notice the beautiful art on the walls? I say, well, yes. You know, they're kind of taken back by the importance and the level of art we have in the space. And often I'll just ask them, and usually when people walk in, they're hurting. They're disillusioned maybe because of a recent injury or a change in their capacity. And so by asking them the simple question, which piece of art speaks to you? Which do you love the most? And when they stop and think and take in the art, something will shift for them subtly but profoundly, maybe at the soul level, getting back to your previous quote.
1: Yep. And then you use the word holistic a lot, which actually means what? Non-medical or what?
2: Actually, holism just means one.
1: Yeah.
2: It quite elegantly speaks as one. And so being a holistic, integrative healthcare professional, I'm often interested in the wholeness of community and the wholeness of the individual. And so by connecting and being comprehensive in healthcare and connecting with all aspects of the human being that I'm treating, that's where holism can take a vital role in having a better outcome for them.
1: I don't think I've ever had anybody really, I guess when I think of holistic, I think of Eastern medicine and that type of thing. But,
2: yeah. Holism does not, I agree. A lot of people think holistic and Eastern,
1: yeah.
2: But there's a strong tradition in Western civilization of holism within healthcare.
1: Okay. And then something happened in 2005, something about where you thought about the art of health.
2: Right.
1: What was that?
2: Well, when I was a younger therapist, before I moved to St. Louis, I worked with people with AIDS. And as a team member of an interdisciplinary group I had the pleasure of working with a young man named Russell Leander, and he was an art therapist dedicated to serving the AIDS patients. And I came to understand how powerful it was for those patients to cope and deal and move through life utilizing art. So when I opened up my own practice, I had a good understanding of what is the benefit of creating art to work on one's health. But my experiment at my center was to understand what was the receptive power. How could art be received to support and influence a positive benefit of the patients at my center?
1: Well, I'm telling you, Fran Levine, my pal and your pal, is a really brilliant woman. And when she said to call you, I knew there was going to be something to it. There's something to it, Sean. Okay. Now, are you connected, did I see, to SSM or in some way?
2: Yes. In 2024, my integrative multi-specialty center, the Brentwood Center of Health, I had the wonderful fortune, really a blessing, to be acquired by SSM Rehabilitation Hospitals. And once I onboarded and kind of understood the new experience I was in, I got to stay in my own space that I'd been in for 22 years. The leadership approached me and said, "Hey, we heard about these art shows you did in the past. Will you continue to do them?" So are you kidding? This is a love of mine. This is a passion. So this show coming up will be the third in a series. The first two shows were 20 pieces by each a single artist who adds each their own unique experience of healing themselves through being an artist. This next show is actually six artists, and we actually include a performance poet.
1: Oh.
2: Who's going to be doing a hallmark poem of hers called My Flesh.
1: Oh, wow.
2: So I'm really excited about the show.
1: Well, it's October 8th. Did we say that?
2: Yes.
1: And where exactly people go?
2: We're kind of in an unorthodox place to host an art exhibit, but at 2558 South Brentwood at the Brentwood SSM Physical Therapy Center, we will be having this wonderful show and really a party. I like to tell, so many of the people that come through the center and will come to the show might have never gone to an art opening, an art expo, because we're a non-traditional space, we get to connect with really wide variety of folks. So I'm looking forward to hosting.
1: What? Now, why did I see Solomon Thurman? He's a friend of mine from way back when. Yeah. Is he one of the artists?
2: He is. He is. I'm so lucky to be working with Solomon and also his son, Lance Omar Thurman. And Lance was a friend. So when I was putting on a multi-artist show, I reached out to Lance, and what an honor that he tapped his dad to also participate in the show. I'm really excited.
1: Now, isn't Lance a photographer today?
2: Yes, ma'am.
1: Yeah, okay.
2: Omar's
1: yeah.
2: a photographer. Yeah. And yeah. he's just, his career is doing beautifully. He's actually coming out with a book as well.
1: Oh, great. And you gave me, what is that book you gave me? I didn't even look at the title. Your Brain on Art, How the Arts Transform Us by Susan Magsiman and Ivy Ross. At New York Times bestseller. Mm-hmm. Okay, Thank you. I'm going to read that because the arts do really make a difference. And it's, I put my feet where my mouth is with that because everybody knows that Ken and I love the arts. You just came in from Quiver River. What did you tell me you were doing there? I had some kind of a conference on the art.
2: Mm-hmm.
1: And physical therapy?
2: Well, it's another part of my health activism. I've volunteered for the last 3 years with an organization called Grunt Style Foundation. And Grunt Style, since 9/11, 200,000 veterans in our country have taken their own lives. And so Grunt Style is very much committed to changing and creating all kinds of programming. And this weekend is about introducing alternative modalities, ways that the veterans can step into self-care and other alternative practices to support them having a good life. So that's, I'm out there with a group of facilitators this weekend.
1: Okay, so so who would the other facilitators be? I mean, from what fields or what?
2: Mm-hmm. Yeah, we have a group of Lakota Indians.
1: Mm-hmm.
2: Jalen leads his family, and they're bringing Lakota healing ceremony and sweat lodge.
1: Oh, I've been in one. Ooh, scared me a little bit. Mm-hmm. Okay.
2: And then there's going to be a Will Wisner, who's actually the president of Grunstyle Foundation. He's going to be sharing different forms of breath work.
1: Okay.
2: To allow people to learn how to neuroregulate and take control over their health care.
1: So what is your background with the fine arts or any kind of art? How did you get involved with art to begin with?
2: When I moved to St. Louis, I enjoyed art as a high schooler. I was part of the Arts Honor Society. And then I didn't really participate in art to any extent. But when I moved to St. Louis, I saw such tremendous depth in history and commitment to the arts and the humanities of the city. And that really just started an adventure, an exploration. Yeah.
1: Well, you know, one of my spiels is St. Louis is one of the most culturally rich cities, maybe the most, per capita. Now, we're not per capita, not Chicago, not New York, but the arts really are alive and kicking here in St. Louis. And I just yesterday had a meeting about that, but blah, blah, blah. Okay.
2: Well, you know, it's so interesting because just last week when I came down to this part of town to the to your art region and your art center to foster economics, I walked away with the same thought that I could be in New York. I could be in Chicago right now. And I'm in a city that I love.
1: Yeah. Well, I love that, to have somebody from another city love my city, because unfortunately people do not know what's going on here. They hear all the bad things. I was talking to you about maybe speaking at the High Noon series at the High Low Literary Center. And I mean, there was this young gentleman, African-American from the North Side. And he said, I'm so sick of people talking about the crime. And it's real. It's not made up. But nobody talks about how the arts flourish in that part of town. And he said, when I have friends that moved away, or not even moved away, or from out of town, I can't get them out of here. They want to hang around the North Side. There's stuff going on all over, not just in Grand Center where we are now, all over town. I mean, really. And I won't even start with listing things like the St. Louis Symphony is world class, the St. Louis Art Museum. I could go on. That would take at least 15 minutes to start listing. Mm-hmm. So anyway, I'm glad you like my town.
2: You know, what you're sharing right now, Nancy, reminds me of a good friend, Mike Houlihan. Mm-hmm. And Mike's been a big civic leader and a real giver to the beauty and really committed to St. Louis like you are.
1: Mm-hmm.
2: And he said to me the other day, you know, St. Louis, be surprised. Come here and be surprised, because we offer so much if you just open your eyes.
1: You know, that was so funny. We were talking with somebody else. I don't think he'd like me necessarily quoting him here on the radio, but maybe he would. I don't know, but I'm not going to do that. And we were talking about rebranding St. Louis. I like that. St. Louis, be surprised. One of the things that came up was like St. Louis, the hidden gem. And I could see it on, you know, the cover of a magazine. Well, anyway, Sean Tucker, I'm veering from the topic again. So the party on October, what did we say, 8th?
2: October 8th.
1: At what
2: Thursday
1: time?
2: Thursday night, 5:30 to 7:30.
1: Throw out the address again.
2: Yeah, 2558 South Brentwood Boulevard.
1: And the time?
2: 5:30 p.m. to 7:30 p.m. I'm sure the party will go a little later.
1: Okay. Now, will there be a little food and drink?
2: There will. It'll be full food and drink and all the accoutrements to have a really great time.
1: Well, have a blast. I'm sure it'll be great fun. And I got to maybe have to come over there. Not, I can't come on that date, I know, but have a peek. at what you're doing. Oh, and one other thing that you said that I loved, you said, you know, people come in there that are maybe going to have a knee replacement, and to have a skier jumping off a cliff on his skis is not something to encourage somebody. Well, maybe, but that beautiful art just can maybe switch their gears a little bit to thinking about something else besides their own pain.
2: You know, I agree, because I had an interview with each of the artists coming up to the show. I went to their studios. We sat for a bit, and they each shared a story about how they stepped in, they created, they produced art at a time in their lives when they were really going through something, when an art helped them move through, and they dealt with certain emotions as they're creating different art pieces. And I think that vibrational frequency, that journey that an artist has when he or she or they produce art, it has a lasting effect on the art piece, and that comes off the art piece, and that connects to this that very real experience, and that period in that artist's life can speak to that individual who's going through something tough as well.
1: I think you hit the nail on the head. Thank you, Sean Tucker. Good luck in your practice.
2: Thank you, Nancy.
1: Okay.
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That was Butterscotch by Randy Brecker and Mike Phillips here on 88.7 The Sound. 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
1: This is the SIUE Beat, a weekly program exploring the lives and the work of the people of Southern Illinois University, Edwardsville.

0: Good morning, and welcome to another edition of the SIUE Beat, the show that explores issues and ideas on the campuses of Southern Illinois University Edwardsville. I'm Kevin Leonard, the Dean of the College of Arts and Sciences, and I'm very pleased to be here today with Betty DePlantis, a graduate student and teaching assistant in the Department of English Language and Literature. Betty earned her bachelor's degree in English at SIUE in 2024, and she's currently working to complete her Master of Arts degree. She's the recipient of the 2026 Outstanding Teaching Assistant Award at the master's level. Welcome to the SIUE Beat, Betty.
1: Thank you, Kevin.
0: Well, let's begin by having you tell us a little bit more about yourself. Where did you grow up and how did you become interested in English?
1: Growing up is a little bit of a complicated question. I moved around a lot. I was born in Alaska, and I lived there for 8 years, so that's mostly what I call home. Spent some time in rural Montana, northeastern Montana, and I went to high school in New Orleans, and now I'm here. But Alaska and New Orleans are the primary ones that I call home.
0: Wow. Okay. So... That's very different from Alaska to, was it Anchorage
1: where yes, you were? Yes, okay. Yes, I was born in Anchorage.
0: Okay. Wow. Okay, and what brought you to SIUE?
1: I was a provost scholar, so I was able to do the Meridian interview process, and I was offered the provost scholarship, to which I undoubtedly said yes to. It was a no-brainer.
0: All right. So did you know you were going to study English when you started here?
1: Not when I started. When I started, I was a political science and theater double major, which eventually evolved into like an English political science mess. And I did graduate with three minors. But I really got into the English stuff in sort of my junior, senior year. Under the supervision of the faculty, they are just really incredible, and they care so much.
0: Was there a specific area of English, of literature, for example, that really appealed to you?
1: I really am into the rhetoric and composition side of things. So it was really one of those video game classes with Dr. Matthew Johnson, English 333, that really sort of got my curiosity onto that. But it was also... his honors rhetoric class my freshman year. It was one of the first classes I took, and it was during the pandemic. And even then, he managed to teach through the screen in a way that really inspired me and made me think I should really pursue something in this field.
0: So you said it was a game class?
1: Yeah. It's on the rhetoric of video games.
0: Okay.
1: Dr. Johnson is a ludologist, so study of play and that kind of thing. And that was really interesting to me as someone who works sort of in the boundaries of stuff. I didn't realize that rhetoric was so widely applicable, and that was one of the things that really led me into it. Is that you learn all of these theories and all of these concepts from everywhere, and you can just apply them to pretty much anything. And that sort of allows for your passion to bleed into whatever you're doing. And I really liked that.
0: Were you familiar with video games before you took that class?
1: Maybe a little bit.
0: Okay.
1: But if you can believe it, it was mostly the rhetoric part that was pulling me in. I did love writing about video games, and I actually made a video game for that course. But it was mostly the rhetoric stuff. I really liked the theory and the theory about play.
0: Oh, wow. Okay. Well, are there important individuals who have encouraged and supported you as you've pursued your degree and career path?
1: Yeah. I mean, obviously, the faculty is really wonderful in the English department. They all care so much. I've already mentioned Dr. Matthew Johnson. He is my thesis chair. He is one of the biggest personal inspirations to me. The way he is so kind and thoughtful in his scholarship, and also just so smart. Dr. Heather Johnson, similarly, has been such a big influence on me. Just her teaching style and the passion that she pours into her teaching that all of her students see. She is really, really incredible. Among others, the faculty is just really amazing. Valerie Vogren is one of those professors who made me love writing again. And of course, my partner and my good friend and roommate, who won this award last year, Maria Zahor. She is a great friend and source of support, and I really have built a community here that I really value.
0: Well, that's great to hear. So as I mentioned in the introduction, you're completing your master's degree in English here at SIUE. Let's talk about your research. You mentioned that you're writing a thesis. So what's the focus of your thesis?
1: Yeah, I'm really all over the place, but I work mostly within margins of margins. My particular focus is in Native American studies and gender and sexuality studies. So I'm an assimilated Houma native. The Houma are a tribe in southern Louisiana, and they have a closed roster, which essentially means that there are going to be no more Houma ever. It's one of those assimilation things that just happens, and this is how tribes die out. It's also not federally recognized in the way that there was a big mess in the late 1900s about assimilation and native recognition across the United States that involved having to trace your lineage back to a singular native elder without colonization involved. And the Houma could not do that. So even if I was a member of that tribe, it wouldn't mean much because the Houma are not federally recognized, which puts you in a really odd existential part of society. And even within the margins of Native American studies and indigeneity, I still find myself a little bit ostracized. And I do really want to try to write about and reach those people who are in the margins of margins. But I do particularly work with assimilated Native rhetoric and lesbian rhetoric, which is an expanding field contemporarily, which I think is really beautiful and interesting. But my studies mostly focus on people, what people do and what they like to call themselves.
0: Tell us more. How do you focus on and determine what the sources of the rhetoric are that you're going to analyze?
1: It really depends. I mean, I do a lot of work with ancient rhetorics, which is sort of out of left field, but I really am of the belief that people have always been people. So if you look at these ancient writings from Socrates or Gorgias or Plato, right? They're talking about humanity and human things. And if you can extract those concepts and apply them to modern groups and contemporary issues, I think it really speaks to how people have always been people. I work particularly with Aspasia, who was an ancient Greek scholar, who was a woman, who allegedly taught Socrates how to debate and how to argue. And she was an immigrant. She was not from Athens. So there are a lot of similarities there. And I really like finding those similarities in contemporary life and ancient life and digging them out.
0: So what does rhetorical analysis look like as you're approaching your topic?
1: It's really a lot of what we teach, right? It's going to be like the rhetorical situation. We're thinking about context. We're thinking about audience. Who is this for? Who was writing this? And to what extent were they trying to reach what audience, right? So, I mean, when we're reading these ancient texts and these old texts, I often think that it's a way to connect across time, right? That's something that Dr. Heather Johnson always said, is reading and witnessing those words is to connect with people over those almost incrossable bridges of time and space. But you can go into these writings and these speeches and you can pull out things that in modern contexts are a little bit different. So rhetorical analysis, sort of at the graduate level and doctorate level, is really just finding those specific intricacies of humanity and applying them over and over again as you can and as you see fit. And as a scholar, it's our responsibility to traverse places that haven't been gone before.
0: So are there examples that you can point to of say, for example, assimilated Native rhetoric that really particularly intrigue you that you're you're interested in analyzing and drawing conclusions from?
1: Yeah, the one that I'm focusing on mostly is my tribe, right, the Homa. I do a lot of rhetorical analysis on how they build their community contemporarily. I do a lot of rhetorical analysis on how they build their community right now. I also do a lot of reading on the Indian Bureau of Affairs, which my father was really involved in under the Clinton administration. So I have a really personal connection to that. And I'm also really interested in Alaska Natives and how the government federally separated all of these indigenous groups. And yet they're American, but not. Reservations are also of a huge interest to me, the federal sectioning of where people are allowed to go. Their autonomy, control over the land, that is all really relevant right now.
0: Yeah. No, it sounds really fascinating. So what conclusions have you drawn so far, or are you still early enough in the research that you're not quite there?
1: I mean, it's hard to draw conclusions from this sort of thing, right?
0: Sure.
1: A lot of analysis is really, this is what it is, and here's what I think about it. And entering that scholarly conversation is something that Dr. Brian Henderson always talked to me about. You just want to get your foot in that door. You want to be with your contemporaries and arguing things that haven't been argued before. And assimilated natives are a topic that haven't really been breached because it's sort of new, right? We have a lot of scholarship from natives, and it is all really wonderful. And I always take a lot of pleasure in reading it. But I'm still wondering about those on the margins, right? Those who are not allowed to identify, but still are, right? We have this sort of binary way of thinking that my existence almost creates an issue with that. So conclusions are kind of tricky, but I'm here. So hopefully something profound will come from my thesis. And I'm sure that Dr. Johnson will help that come forward.
0: Yeah. Now, one thing that occurs to me, one question that occurs to me is about the relationship between rhetoric in English and rhetoric in indigenous languages. And what are your thoughts about that? If you're dealing with indigenous populations who now in a country like the United States often end up communicating in English, but there, you know, there is a longer linguistic tradition there that predates colonization.
1: Yeah, I mean, the languages are one of those things that I'm not super into studying the preservation of languages, although Dr. Christine Hildebrandt is really incredible with that, and she's one of the most inspiring individuals I've ever known, and does make me want to pursue that a little bit. But, I mean, the rhetorical situation as far as indigenous peoples in the United States is, like, harrowingly similar to what it has been historically. I teach a lot of indigenous rhetorics in my class, right? I teach a lot of paintings from the White House. Many of our students don't know that we are on native land. Many students have not seen the land acknowledgments. And if they have, they do think that indigenous peoples are sort of those long gone dinosaurs of the past. We live in a really weird and tumultuous time to be indigenous. And I think it's the general lack of understanding that creates the rhetorical situation that we're in, right?
0: Mm-hmm.
1: People don't really know that Native Americans are still very much being disparaged on reservations today. There are statues of the Trail of Tears in Arkansas, but we don't know that we are on a land grab university. It's really fascinating to think how much we know about Native Americans, like Thanksgiving, the Pilgrims, right? But we don't consider contemporary indigenous peoples very much. And that's really where my studies focus.
0: Yeah, absolutely. So I mentioned in the introduction that you were named a 2026 Outstanding Teaching Assistant at the master's level at SIUE. What does this award mean to you?
1: I can barely express how much that means. I wanted to become a teaching assistant at SIUE because I had had such wonderful experiences with faculty in my undergraduate degree. The people in the English department really made it worthwhile for me. And there was a part of me that was really like, I want to do this for somebody else. Teaching is one of my biggest passions in the entire world. And I just am so lucky to have a job where I wake up every day and I say, I can't wait to go do this. My partner is also a teacher, and we talk about teaching constantly. I love innovating new lesson plans with him. And even just casually talking about teaching with my mentors has really inspired me these past couple of years. And to be named the outstanding TA of the department, much less the university, is just such an honor. And I do get the sense that I must be doing something right if this is happening to me. So it's good for that imposter syndrome, I suppose, but I think it's really just humbling to receive something like that from people I adore and respect so much.
0: Yeah. Well, and congratulations. I mean, it is a wonderful honor, and I'm very pleased and proud that that teaching assistants within the College of Arts and Sciences are routinely recognized for their quality. And it speaks not just to the faculty. I think you're right. There are a lot of faculty who are very good mentors and excellent teachers, but I think it also says something about the students who end up in our graduate programs who are really driven to become outstanding teachers, and they care very deeply about students and their subjects. And yeah. So I don't want to disagree with you about the importance of the faculty who have inspired you, but I do also want to acknowledge that I think there's something clearly that is part of you that is being recognized in
1: of
0: this.
1: Of course. And I come
0: award.
1: From a very strong cohort of TAs. I mean, you've met Maria Zahor. She is just one of those incredible people who everyone she talks to, she touches. And I recall people from my cohort that were just so incredible. And I was really just, when I joined the graduate program, just astounded that I was in the room with these people. My cohort had the last teaching of English as a second language student, and we had an English teacher from Chile who is now back in Chile teaching English. I mean, seriously incredible people, and I am so lucky to have learned from them and learned alongside them. They are just really incredible.
0: Yeah, absolutely. So tell us a little bit more about how you go about teaching.
1: I think about it a lot. I'm in the teaching of writing specialization, too. So one of my main focuses is pedagogy and teaching. I know the phrase individualized learning is really thrown around, but I take that extremely seriously when we are in such a lucky situation to have. I have 16 students right now because I teach a 101E. I teach a basic writing class. And if I have just 16 students, I am going to pour everything that I have into them, especially with so many instructors being on overload and having 5 sections, right? I want to take advantage of the really special situation that I have now where I have 16 of them and I can dedicate so much time to every single one of my students' growth. And we have lots of time to do that because the basic writing class has a lab that we can go for 2 hours and we can really work on individually what are their struggles with writing. I also try to make it fun. I really want them to enjoy learning and sort of disassociate it with good equals A grade, right? That's a big move in modern pedagogy, is to sort of not eliminate the grade, but focus more on the learning, which is really what I try to do. I try to incorporate a lot of their personal interests. I always urge them to write something that they care about and something that they're proud of. A lot of students enter the college composition classroom feeling very scared, very down. Just because the American school system really sort of tells them that their ideas are not worthy, that their writing is quote unquote not good, that grammatical errors can get in the way of ideas. And I really try to dismantle that. I try not to lecture. We do lots of in-class writing and activities. And I think that it's as much of a blast for me as it is for them, I hope.
0: Well, I want to focus on something you said, because I love the fact that you are trying to make writing fun.
1: Mm-hmm.
0: And for some of us, even though I will admit I've been writing for a very long time, and sometimes it does get to be a chore, and I've suffered with writer's block at various points in my long career, but there's still something that I really enjoy about writing. But for a lot of people, as you mentioned, they get told that they're not very good writers, and it's not something that either comes naturally or that they enjoy. So can you give an example of something that you've done that really is fun and that students agree is fun?
1: Well, I think one of the most popular is we're actually doing on Wednesday. We are writing a story together as a class. So we go around as a class and everybody says one word, and then we put it together and then as a class edit it into something else, right? It's a sort of collaborative effort. Everyone can be engaged. And also, you kind of get ridiculous with it, right? That's one of the things that we can really embrace in those college comp classrooms is sort of the absurd. The space for play is really essential in that space. I do a lot of free writing. I do a lot of opinionated takes to form those argumentative muscles that they use. And it can be especially fun when you're asking for unpopular opinions, right? What pisses you off? That really is one of those things that these students are in a space that they can express themselves. And this is sort of the first time they're not being told, no, this is wrong to think this. And they can sort of say, I can think whatever I want. And I say, yes, as long as you're writing, I really don't care what you're saying. As long as you are writing and writing it well by the end of the class, I'm happy with you writing whatever you want to.
0: Yeah. So you've mentioned the importance of play in and playfulness, which sounds like it's a lot of fun. Now, this isn't your first semester teaching.
1: Correct.
0: But this is your first semester teaching English 101E, which is,
1: yes.
0: Again, it's designed with that lab. It's designed to serve students who need some additional support to become really effective writers.
1: Correct.
0: So, and you mentioned how valuable that extra time is. What else have you learned from teaching that course? Because not all of our English TAs have the opportunity to teach English 101E.
1: Right. I mean, it's really been sort of, it's a lot more similar than you would think. I mean, it's the same freshman students who are coming to the university for the first time, and it's sort of a great big world that they're stepping into, and they're like, what's a parking lot? But these 101E students, I mean, they've been placed in this class, so there's a sort of assumption that they are lesser than, which I really don't think is true. My experience with this class has been one of the most insightful and amazing learning experiences that I've ever had. I've been working a lot with them on paper, with pen and paper writing, because I know these students are more inclined to turn to large language models for idea generation. And idea generation is one of those things that critically cannot be LLM. And that is a skill that they need to use. So, I mean, I've been working a lot with in-class writing on paper. And they're really willing to do it, right? I mean, we have those 2 hours at the end of the week where we can write together. We can write collaboratively. They can check in with me and say, do you think this is good? And oftentimes, almost 100%, the answer is yes, this is great. And they just need that in-person nudge to say, no, your thinking is valuable. Your ideas are valuable. And then they write the most amazing things that I have ever read. I mean, I just graded a bunch of handwritten papers on responsibility and what love is and what home is. And that is just one of the most inspiring things to me, is that they come up with this themselves. Their ideas are extremely valuable and they are thinking. And I think that's what's really valuable about comp classes in general, is that ability to think.
0: Yeah. No, I think that's great. And thank you so much for sharing that, because I think you're right. There sometimes is an assumption that students who are placed into courses that have a bit more scaffolding to support students who might need that sometimes the impression is that they're lesser than. But as you point out, I mean, all of our students are really engaged and very interested in learning and writing, and thinking. So what are your plans after graduation?
1: Hopefully a PhD in rhetoric and composition. Long-term tenure track would be, fingers crossed. But I mean, it's a really competitive market out there. But Dr. Johnson always told me, if it's going to be somebody, why not you? So I'm going to go for it.
0: Yeah, all right. Well, I like to end my interviews by asking my guests to offer some advice. So what advice would you give to students who might be interested in studying English language and literature at SIUE?
1: Do it, undoubtedly. It has been one of the most insightful and rewarding experiences that I've ever had. I feel like I'm actually making a difference. And if you actually want to make a difference in the world and connect with people, English is the field for you. Narrative is one of the only things that we have left, and being able to connect with those narratives is really, really valuable.
0: Well, that sounds like wonderful advice. So thank you so much, Betty Duplantis, for talking with us about your experiences, your scholarly work, your teaching, and your selection as the 2026 Outstanding Teaching Assistant at the master's level at SIUE. I look forward to hearing more about you in the future, and I look forward to talking with you more about your work in the future. And for our listeners, thank you for joining us, and take care.
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6: Good morning. Hi, this is Robin Boyce for On Another Note. And with me today is a really awesome man who has helped to create sort of like the C-SPAN of St. Louis City. Okay. It's a STL TV. Now, it was interesting how this particular TV platform came up. I remember when they started totally streaming, everybody was like, well, what is that? Oh, God, what's going on there? But they came up in some really humble ways. STL TV is going to be celebrating a big anniversary very soon. And here with us is the guy who is the producer, supervisor, the man of STL TV, Andre Holman. How are you, sir?
7: Hey, Robin, thank you so much. I'm doing well.
6: You're good. And yourself? Hey, it's all good over here, okay?
7: All right.
6: It's going to always be good. But STL has an anniversary already. What's going on? How many years?
7: So, on October 9th, we will be celebrating 35 years of service to the St. Louis community and city government as the local government access channel. And
6: yes.
7: So I'm just really excited because this is truly a great moment, because so many people would probably tell you, man, you all have weathered the storms and have survived. And I'm just truly thankful just for the blessing of being able to still be here and still be producing good information and programming for the St. Louis community.
6: Great content that you guys are getting out there. You all used to be Channel 10, is that correct?
7: Yeah, so when I started in 1991, I came there as an intern from Missouri State University, and we didn't have an identity. We were just the communication division. And then shortly after being there as an intern, it was Greg Shockley, Paul Barra, and Tom Villa. They had the ribbon cutting ceremony for the launching of the City of St. Louis's government channel. And that was basically brought about by Tom Villa and Paul Barra, who was the director of the communication division at the time, wanting to start showing the Board of Aldermen meetings to the public. And that's where it all began. And so we were just a communication division. Shortly after that, we actually came up with the identity of City 16.
6: Yeah, I remember
7: that.
6: That's
7: where we started. Started at Channel 16. And Freeman Bosley Jr. became the mayor shortly after we were coming up with our identity. And then Freeman just took us to a whole nother level, because he was like, the city has a television station. And being the first Black mayor of the city of St. Louis, he's like, hey, we need to show everything positive happening.
6: And you did. You guys got a chance to cover some stuff.
7: Oh, my goodness. We covered everything. It was so impactful that people were guaranteed, you're going to have coverage if Freeman comes to your event.
6: Okay. They knew
7: City 16 would be right behind Freeman if he was coming to your event. So,
6: it was
7: really a blessing. And then, Charter at the time made some changes, and we evolved, and they were like, we're going to move all government channels in the St. Louis metropolitan area to Channel 10.
6: Okay.
7: And so we went to Channel 10, so did City of Florissant, Blackjack, St. Charles, Maryland Heights, Clayton, all the government channels went to Channel 10.
6: Oh, I did not know that. Okay.
7: Yeah. And so it's really interesting, though, Robin, because it's a great celebration of STL TV, but it also shows the longevity of STL TV, because, you know, a lot of those stations are no longer here. Blackjack is gone. Clayton is gone.
6: Really?
7: Brentwood is gone. Maryland Heights gone. So it's really us, Florissant, and St. Charles.
6: So those access channels no more, they don't exist anymore in those municipalities?
7: No.
6: Okay.
7: They either lost their channels to Charter because they weren't producing enough content, or they basically handed their channels back over to Charter.
6: So they did. Wow. But see, you all been out down there. I mean, cranking it out. I mean, I was there most recently with you, I guess, up to about 5-6 years ago, doing City Corner, which was created there. And you also broadcast City Corner on Channel 30.
7: Correct. And I will tell you that, you know, going from an intern to video production specialist, where I was a producer, and then when Carol Lawrence, our video production supervisor, left, there was an opening. And so 3 years after being hired, I was given the opportunity to become the video production supervisor.
6: Yeah.
7: And I will tell you that transition right there was huge, because the first program I came up with as the supervisor was I created City Corner.
6: Really?
7: Which has been around, yeah, which has been around close. It's going to be almost 30 years of existence for that show.
6: You going to do something special around City Corner?
7: Oh, well, we have to with you.
6: Oh, God.
7: We have to with you, but yeah.
6: It was Steve Potter, and, you've had some great hosts for that show.
7: We've had some really good hosts.
6: Steve Potter,
7: Sarah Thompson.
6: Yes.
7: Sarah Bernard, Jade Harrell.
6: Yeah.
7: Yeah, we've had some really good hosts for that show.
6: Yeah, you've done a fantastic job over there, along with my girl, Miss Brooks. How is she doing?
7: She's doing wonderful. She is doing wonderful. Donna Brooks Sanders is, she's the reason why we're able to do all the different things. She's just like, Andre, do your thing and just let me know when you need me. And
6: well, I know a lot of folks have come through you, Dre. I mean, man, my girl Kim Hudson, and she done gone off into the sky to Philadelphia now. I mean, look at that girl.
7: Oh, that's the one thing that I'm really, really proud of more than anything is just that so many people have come through the doors of STL TV and gone on to do some amazing things. Mm-hmm. I was just talking to one of my former interns and employees, Jamiya Short, who's out in L.A. She's worked with Kevin Hart. Louis Neal, who is a director for ESPN in Bristol, Connecticut.
6: Excellent.
7: Tyrone Friesen, who also worked at Fox 2, but worked with me. And now he's at ESPN in LA. He does all the NBA pregame shows.
6: Isn't that great?
7: Mm. Yeah. So it's like, it's truly amazing. Kelly Hoskins, who's still at Fox 2.
6: Yes, Kelly.
7: And even her young cousin, Taylor Harris, who's on Fox 2 as well. Mm-hmm. You know, she started at STL TV. So I'm really excited about being able to give people opportunities. Yeah. And that's what it's really all about is, at the end of the day, is seeing how many people you can help advance their careers and give them opportunity to get some experience.
6: You all have also employed a lot of students from SIUE here out of the Mass Comm program.
7: Oh, my God.
6: Yeah, you
7: I
6: guys
7: think
6: have.
7: I, have mm-hmm. I think I have four employees.
6: That are graduates, okay?
7: That are graduates from SIUE.
6: Yes, you do.
7: Who I brought on as interns there, and they've done so well that I'm like, man, what do we need to do?
6: Yeah, like Laney. What's my man's name? Tony. Oh, my God. They all graduated from SIUE.
7: Yeah. Tracy Inge, she had graduated from there. Mm-hmm. So, yeah, it's been a great pathway for us to continue that partnership. Actually, I just finished speaking with Corey, who's over the internship program at SIUE about, getting some more interns.
6: Awesome. We appreciate it so much. Now tell us more about this celebration. Where is it taking place and when?
7: So on October 9th, the 5:30 is when the cocktail party will really get started. Mm-hmm. And it's going to take place at the America Center downtown.
6: Okay. All right.
7: In the Grand Ballroom.
6: All right now.
7: We have Carol Daniel as the MC.
6: All right now.
7: The wonderful and talented Belle Darris as the violinist who's going to play during the cocktail hour.
6: Violins are winning.
7: And then we got a DJ that's going to play the rest of the night, even while we're having dinner and even when the ceremony's going on. We're going to have a little music playing when people come to the stage. It's going to be epic. It's going to be something that people will say, I remember STL TV.
6: Oh, 36. Wow. That is so cool. So you're going to just go back over the years of some of the things you've done. You've given out awards to people
7: Walk
6: and stuff like that.
7: Lane and it's so interesting. As we take that walk down memory lane, I've had so many people say, Andre, man, I cannot believe I'm not going to be able to make it. But they were so upset that they weren't able to make the date, but they were like, please send a crew over to let me talk about what I do. So we spent a little time with Joe Edwards over at Blueberry Hill.
6: Oh, wow. Great.
7: We just did Captain Jenkins for the
6: fire
7: department.
6: Yes.
7: The chief wanted to say something. Mm-hmm. Jackie Joyner Kersey.
6: Jackie, my girl.
7: Mike Jones, the tackle. He made the tackle for the Rams when they won the Super Bowl.
6: That's right.
7: So all these people just like, man, we want to at least be on the screen and say we were present somehow in the program.
6: So, you did a good job in the outreach you've been able to do over the years, Andre. This is fantastic. So you're going to have this huge celebration with STLTV. The 35th anniversary is going to be happening October 9th at the America Center. All right now. This sounds really good, man. I'm loving this. This is fantastic. Yeah. All right. So
7: you
6: want people to come on out, just have a good time, just soak in the memories, and just come down here and celebrate with y'all.
7: That's it.
6: All right now. Yes. Where can people call or hit you up for more information?
7: Yeah, if you're interested, just you can give me a call, 314-324-7574.
6: Okay.
7: Or you can call Donna Brooke Sanders, 618-791-5607. Call either one of us, and we can connect you and get you ready for the great night we're gonna have.
6: I appreciate it, and our radio audience appreciates you and you guys. Hey, y'all streaming along now. I love it. We done moved on from cable to streaming. Man, the advances that have been made in technology is insane. Okay.
7: Yes.
6: It's hard to keep up with.
7: People are saying they got to have access to what we're doing.
6: Well, you do good stuff. You're doing good stuff.
7: We're gonna do that cable box, but we got to give you some other opportunities.
6: Well, the opportunities that we do have available to tune into you all on streaming is fantastic. So we appreciate it. So we can catch up on these meetings and find out what's going on and who's doing what and who's looking crazy in the Board of Aldermen, et cetera, et cetera.
7: Yeah. Yes.
6: because you
7: have to know what's going on.
6: I love it. I love it, man. I'm so glad y'all are still down there. It's all good. It really is. This is a good thing. Thank you so much.
7: Come on back down there, too. Come on back down there.
6: Man, they don't want me in there no more. I got kicked out the last time, you know. Anyway.
7: Hey, just flash your STLTV badge. I'm with STLTV.
6: I should have done that the first time. Anyway, it's all good. I'm not worried about it.
7: I will see
6: you guys real soon because there are some hot meetings coming up. So I will be down there because I want to be in the place when it all explodes. Okay?
7: Yes, indeed. You want
6: to
7: be there.
6: Thank you so much, Andre Holman, and the best to you and another 35 years to you all over there at STLTV. This is awesome.
7: Thank you so much.
6: Thank you
7: for having me on.
6: All right. And radio audience, we will be right back with some more good information. Good morning. Hi, this is Robin Boyce with On Another Note. And with me today, I have Miss Raven Whitener, director of the St. Louis American Foundation. She is responsible for putting on special events that the St. Louis American newspaper holds probably on a quarterly basis. And this one coming up will be the St. Louis Americans Salute to Excellence in Education and Scholarship Awards Gala. This is taking place on Saturday, October 17th at the St. Louis Union Station Hotel. Now, this all gets underway again on the 17th around 5 p.m. How you doing, Miss Raven?
8: I'm doing fantastic. How are you?
6: I'm excellent. I'm seeing everybody getting the announcements out about it. You've got a new MC this year.
8: Yes, we do.
6: Miss Melanie Johnson from Channel 5, right?
8: Yes, Ms. Melanie Johnson from Channel 5. We're super excited to have her. She was also our MC for our Salute to Young Leaders. So she was so great, we decided to bring her back.
6: Great. Yeah, Melanie's great. She's awesome host. I am so glad to see this event continue. This is the 39th annual event. This is an event that really puts attention on the educators in the St. Louis area. Tell us more about that.
8: Yeah, so the Salute to Education event, it's actually a kind of a combination of both. So we do honor 8 awardees. We have our Lifetime Achiever, our Stellar Performer, our Champion Education, and then we have 5 general excellence awardees. And then on top of that, we also honor our St. Louis American Foundation scholars. This year, we have an inaugural scholarship with Centene and Keith Williamson. We'll be having 2 scholars receiving those scholarships. And then this is also where we take the opportunity to highlight our partner universities throughout the region who present the Donald M. Suggs Scholarship. So it becomes a full night of recognizing educators, scholars, and then the community of the union and the coming together of education here in the city.
6: Now, the universities in the region really seem to support this foundation. They really have come out. Tell us more about that.
8: Yeah, absolutely. Most of our university partners have been partners with the foundation for years, but we're extremely grateful for those who have stuck around with us through the changes, due to the political climate mm-hmm. and all the other things that have happened yes. that have caused different things in education to change. We have about 10 partner universities throughout the region, from Harris Stowe to SIUE, SLU. So just an array of different universities, WashU. So we're really, really grateful for those types of partnerships that have stuck with us in support of the foundation.
6: Now, when these awards are given out, they are what kinds of awards? They are given out for people, how they teach or what they did as an administrator? What kind of awards are these?
8: So the awards that we honor are coming directly from the foundation. We honor different levels of education.
6: Okay.
8: Our lifetime achiever this year is Tamiko Armstead. She is the president and CEO of Cardinal Ritter. We have Dr. Paula Knight with Jennings School District, the superintendent of Jennings School District. And then we also have Rich McClure, who has been a very huge community staple here in St. Louis through the Ferguson Commission and through other work that he's done in the community. And then our general excellence in education awardees, they come from the Opportunity Trust, they come from WashU, they come from Hazelwood. So we are highlighting different educators in different realms of the field of education to show how broad all of those different fields can come together for the betterment of education in our region.
6: Why is it important to actually pinpoint these individuals? Because we've got someone from Southern Illinois University who is going to receive an award as well, Dr. Earlene Patterson.
8: Yes, ma'am.
6: She does quite a bit of work here and working with students here on the campus. For those students who are trying to get ahead and need a little help, she runs the Success Center here on the campus and makes sure that students stay on top of it. So you all decided to recognize someone like her and her efforts.
8: Yes, absolutely. And I think that that's the whole point, is to show that education is not a monolithic idea. It's not just going to school and learning things. There's different fields of education that are for the holistic success of the student, and all of those people deserve their flowers, and all of those people deserve to be recognized for the work that they do. Because when you think education, you might just think a professor or a teacher, but you're not thinking about the counselor that helped the student in high school learn about the different colleges that they can go to and the different scholarships that are available. So you want to make sure that we are making sure that everybody is seen. Our early childhood development, one of our awardees, is there. Education doesn't start when you start learning what 1+1 is. Education starts when you start to learn what your name is.
6: Yes.
8: So all of those different levels of education that play a part in making sure that a child grows to be developmentally sound and have the education that they deserve is what's important to us.
6: Okay, so these awards that you all give out for the education and excellence can go to a preschool teacher?
8: Yes, absolutely.
6: Okay, so a preschool teacher could be nominated, for example, or someone who works primarily with babies and teaching them how to get to the next level. Those individuals can be nominated as well for this award.
8: Absolutely, yes, they can.
6: So how does the nomination process work for anybody who might be looking out for 2027 and they know, you know, and they find they know that they're working with someone in their educational village that deserves an award? What are some of the steps that they need to take to make sure that person gets nominated?
8: Yeah, absolutely. We leave nominations open to the general public on our website, www.stlamerican.com. Mm-hmm. And when we are openly accepting nominations, it'll be big on the website, nominate an educator today for 2027. And they just click that and then they would fill out the nomination form. We're going to ask, you know, why you feel like this person should be awarded and some other information about them. And they will absolutely be up for consideration.
6: And it really amazes me every year when those nominations come up, the support that they get from their communities that come out. I think that's so rewarding. To
8: yes,
6: see,
8: absolutely.
6: You know what I mean? To see folks come out who support that individual. They come out in droves. I think it's wonderful.
8: Yes, they absolutely do. And I think that that's because they deserve it. I think that people recognize that educators are one of the most unsung heroes of of all careers, and all of us have had to have a teacher to become the person that we are today. No matter who you are, the smartest person in the world or not, you had a teacher that helped you become that. And I think that that's where people need to remember why this is important and why these people should be recognized.
6: I was talking with someone recently about education and becoming a teacher, and this is a friend who in their 60s decided, I want to go teach. Okay. And it was something that they had a desire to do years ago and just never pursued it. But they're actually in the classroom now teaching little people. And they have talked about the challenges in learning how to become a teacher and the processes that it takes. But that is one field that folks are not paying close enough attention to moving into the future. You really want to have human types of individuals in the classroom talking with your babies.
8: Absolutely, 100%. You have to have that for just the development of the mind. You know, we're in a society now where there's so much AI and technology and all of that is great, but you have to be able to utilize your own mind and your own thinking process even to take advantage of the technology that we have available today. So I think that that's very important to know that it's not just an easy, I'm going to just decide to go teach and walk into a classroom. There's extensive training and learning and preparation that goes into that to make sure that that person, that individual that's teaching is a good individual to be bringing up other little humans that will be a part of society at some point. Yes.
6: It is a job. It's definitely a job. It is definitely a part of really making society right.
8: Absolutely. Yes.
6: Okay. 100%. Having individuals in classroom that are teaching young people to move in the right direction. Again, tell people more about this event that night. What should they expect?
8: Yeah, you should expect a night of excellence, a night of excellence, a night of inspiration, a night of just feeling like you are where you should be. It's going to be a black tie event. So we want to see you in the best of the best, looking your best, feeling your best, and hearing some of these stories to leave you feeling inspired. We're going to be at the St. Louis Union Station this year for the first time ever. The Salute to Excellence in Education is moving locations. Mm-hmm. So we're excited about that.
6: Yeah, new change.
8: Mm-hmm. Yes. Mm-hmm. Yes. So the night begins at 5 p.m. and we'll have an after party that's going to be sponsored by Morgan Casey. And we're just really excited for people to come out and have a good time.
6: All right, then. I want to thank you so much, Raven, for coming on Another Note to talk with us more about the St. Louis American Newspapers, St. Louis American Foundation annual 39th annual Salute to Excellence in Education taking place on Saturday, October 17th. At the St. Louis Union Station Hotel. More info at stlamerican.com. Thank you so much, lady.
8: Thank you so much.
6: This is Robin Boyce. I want to thank you all for tuning in to On Another Note. Thank you, radio audience, right here on WSIE 88.7, The Sound.
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from Tanya. Tanya Nolan, Impossible, the Soul P Mix. Starting out the Wax Weekend Warrior set, you heard After Hours, The Antidote by Ronnie Jordan, one of the artists that brought me into the fold of classic jazz, smooth jazz music. Loved hearing Ronnie Jordan. We've got more groovy music on this radio station, WSIE 88.7 The Sound, your NPR music station. Here is a song that is a classic song. It's called Shotgun. It was originally recorded by Junior Walker and the All-Stars. The theme song kind of came like a little rendition of that. A very closely similar related song, Shotgun, opened up The Cosby Show from 1989 to 1990. And here is Richard Elliott's version of it from 2001 on the

0: In celebration of Hispanic History Month, WSIE presents Hispanic History Notes.
1: Chick Corea was a jazz pianist, composer, and bandleader who is known for Spain, 500 Miles High, La Fiesta, Armando's Rumba, and Windows. A member of the Miles Davis Band in the late 1960s, Corea participated in the birth of jazz fusion. Corea is considered one of the foremost pianists of the post-John Coltrane era.
0: Hispanic History Notes is brought to you by the St. Louis Society for the Blind and Visually Impaired and the St. Louis American Newspaper.
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0: That's Jesse Gannon, regional artist, jamming it up. But the name of the tune is very close to that, Living It Up. And it sounds like he's doing just that. In that set, you heard BK Jackson, Eric Clapton, Will Donato, and Norman Brown. It keeps coming back. Yes, it does. And it keeps coming back to this radio station. 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

That's Philip Doc Martin with Chill Pill. That's a great song. Oh, so good. And this is WSIE, music you love, music that we just love giving to you. 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I co-host that show along with Demarius Hicks on the drums. And oh my goodness, the musicians that show up, it's a very true jam session. You know, the musicians and artists and vocalists come in and they just bring it. They bring their talent and they showcase. It's just such a good vibe, and I really hate that I kept missing it. But now that I am there, 6 to 9, I love it. 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

Hey, y'all, that's a new single from the Winston Brothers. The song is entitled Rollin', continuing with their breakbeat sound. Oh, I love it, love it, love it. Oh, I got to bring myself, I got to calm down. I love that kind of music. I do. I love all the music that we play on WSIE 88.7 The Sound, your NPR music station. Yes. And starting out the 11 o'clock hour, you heard Donald Fagen with IGY. I've got more of that groovy sound. 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

0: The reason I'm in love with contemporary jazz is when I was about 16, driving up in Oregon, the song Breezin' by George Benson came on the radio. It completely blew me away. 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

0: Nora Jones with her Come Away With Me. That song I played when I was boarding aircrafts or welcoming passengers aboard the aircraft when I was a flight attendant. It's a great little song to kind of calm and relax the situation because you all know how traveling can be very stressful. Blake Aaron, Bill Lawrence, Paul Taylor, and Jonathan Butler starting us out in that set with Sarah Sarah. Ooh, that's a good one right there, too. We play all kind of really good jazz, smooth jazz, classic R&B, and blues on this legacy jazz station, 88.7 The Sound, right? 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I'm going to be back with more great music with Stanley Jordan, Althea Renee, Mary Wells, Kevin Jackson, and more. 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

Althea Renee with El Fuego, a very spicy hot tune. And we came back from the break. You heard Stanley Jordan, The Lady in My Life from 1985. Ooh, such a good song. Michael Jackson sang it. Miles Davis did it. Ugh, when you know when multiple artists do it in their way, you know it's a good, good song. Speaking of good music, you can experience a smart blend of jazz and its companion genres of music, plus the regional spotlight. 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Here's a blast from the past. Mary Wells, my guy, sing along with me on The Sound. 88.7 The Sound.

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Sweet sounds of Lindsay Webster, What is Meant to Be. Starting us out at the 12 o'clock hour, you heard K-Town from 480 East. I'm Tracy J, your musical muse, and I love doing this do. Love it. Being at 88.7 The Sound, I've been listening to it since I've been a kid. And I don't want to grow up if I have to stop listening to 88.7 The Sound. So we're going to keep it tuned in and turned on with this next song, Nia by Pete Belasco on the...

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0: Way Boogaloo by the Kingdom Brothers, rounding out the first set of the 12 o'clock hour with Adam Holly and Jeff Ryan, XL, Keb Moe, and the Surefire Soul Ensemble starting us out. We've got all kinds of really good stuff lined up, but we got to make sure that we pay the bills. 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

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Yes, yes, yes, yes. I want to let you know that you can hear great music alongside intelligent conversation. That's with some of the biggest names in music. The Dave Koz Radio Show, Sunday evenings from 9 until 11 on WSIE. The song I have queued up for you is by Billie Holiday, and she's a vocalist on the song. And I wanted to tell you that it is from her entitled album. It's the title cut, Body and Soul. And in 1957, it was released. And it's just, it's recorded in January in my wonderful month that I love so much. A couple of songs listed on this: They Can't Take That Away From Me by George and Ira Gershwin, Darn That Dream, Let's Call the Whole Thing Off again by George and Ira Gershwin, Comes Love, and G Baby, Ain't I Good to You, Embraceable You, Moonlight in Vermont. What a great album. Again, that's Body and Soul, released in 1957. Here it is for you on this Sunday, the first Sunday in October 2026 on The Sound.

Evermore by Jeff Webb Jr. and Randy Scott. Starting us out, Sweet Love by Anita Baker. And Sweet Love is what we do at 88.7 The Sound each and every day. 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
1: Jose Feliciano is a musician, composer, celebrated for blending Latin, jazz, soul, and rock. Blind from birth, he rose to fame in 1968 with the cover of Light My Fire, earning 2 Grammys and creating a holiday favorite, Feliz Navidad. As a young man, he played his guitar for hours listening to his favorites, Andres Segovia and Wes Montgomery.
0: Hispanic History Notes is brought to you by the St. Louis Society for the Blind and Visually Impaired and the St. Louis American Newspaper.
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0: 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That was Joyce Cooling, South of the Market. She Said Yes by Hubert Eaves the Fourth, Carmen McRae, Dave Brubeck performing Take Five, The Boss Remix, Jakeem Joyner, and Horace Silver starting us out in that set with The Preacher. Yes, from 1955. We are WSIE 88.7, The Sound. We have a brief message, and then we'll be back with Rick Braun, Paul Hardcastle Jr., and more on The Sound.
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Boney James and Larry Carlton performed that song for you. Storybook is it the name of it. And then Massive Transit, the song by Cindy Bradley, opened up the final hour of the Wax Weekend Warrior set with your host, Tracy J. Yes, that's me. Yes, we are a legacy jazz station, and keeping that legacy going, here's Mark James with ABC on the sound.

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0: Kevin Bowers with Two Vagabond Lovers, regional artist. I love it. The song's been around a while, but Kevin Bowers has also been around a while. And that's one of those things that I was mentioning earlier about the Wednesday night jazz jam at the Dark Room. You hear artists that you've heard before, or maybe have never heard before, and have been around for a while, or they're new, but nevertheless, you can hear them on the sound, you can hear them in person, and it's a good time. I host and co-host along with Demarius Hicks, and I just love it that there are all kinds of regional artists that WSIE can play for a larger audience on this WSIE.com, as well as you can hear them locally. Yes, Carol Albert in that set, Pat Metheny, Claudia Hayden, Diana Krall, so many good artists that we play on this radio station. And the only way that we can continue playing this music is for you to realize that great radio doesn't just happen. 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Okay, Dexter Gordon, Joel Dale Rosario, Cannonball Adderley, and Dan Siegel coming up after this very brief message on the sound.
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Well, Tracy J., it is time for you to make room for the lean, mean jazz machine, the daddy-o on the radio, Dean Harlow. He'll be in the studio starting at around 3 o'clock and in the studio with you until 7 p.m., giving you all kind of really good music, of course, as well as really interesting insight into some of the artists and some of the reasons for the songs and all of that. I know I'll be listening, and I certainly want you to keep on listening to The Sound. And if you don't, then you're going to miss this song by Cannonball Adderley, 1959, The Sidewalks of New York. Tracy J saying, give yourselves a hug. Toodaloo, a hallelujah. Don't forget to take your vitamin.

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That's Kyle Schroeder, Let's Vibe. And in front of that, it was Soul Ballet doing Blue Girl on your NPR music station for the St. Louis area. It's WSIE, and it's Dean Harlow with you on a Sunday afternoon. Thanks for tuning in and making us a part of your day. Thanks, Tracy J., for doing the magic she does every week from 10 to 3. Hey, want to jump into the birthdays right now with bassist Steve Swallow. Steve Swallow's birthday is today, October 4th. And according to my calculations, he should be nearing 86 years old if all goes well. And it's always kind of touchy with these things. But last I heard, Steve Swallow is still doing it. And he's one of the jazz bassists who started out playing upright bass and went to electric bass full time. And he's known for collaborations with guys like Gary Burton and Carla Bley. And again, he's a composer as well. So he's from the New Jersey area. And he went to school, and but before that, I should go back and say he started playing piano and trumpet as a child before turning to the upright bass when he was 14 years old. While attending a prep school, he began trying his hand at jazz improvisations and left Yale University, where he was studying composition, and went to New York and started playing with a couple different bands, including one with Paul Bley and then later Carla Bley. And he also worked with Art Farmer's quartet for a little bit back in 1963 as well. And he's done a lot of things. Long term, he's been associated with Gary Burton and also John Scofield and some of those guys as well, with sort of that ICM or ACM, I'm blacking out the name of the record company now, from the ECM, that's what it was, ECM Records, kind of that, it wasn't smooth jazz, but it was sort of more of a relaxed new age sounding jazz. And so I thought, let's listen to something from Steve Swallow along with John Scofield. Actually, it's John Scofield's album entitled Swallow Tales, which features a bunch of songs that were written by the bassist Steve Swallow, whose birthday is today. It features John Scofield on guitar with Steve Swallow on the bass and Bill Stewart on drums. And we're going to hear a composition entitled Falling Grace, and it's here on The Sound.

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That's Rhythma, Slow Gin, right here on WSIE The Sound. Started out with John Scofield with Steve Swallow, and the song was Falling Grace. And happy birthday once again to bassist Steve Swallow, whose birthday is today. And then our regional favorite, Pete Williams, along with Janet Evra, My Baby Just Cares For Me, and Herbie Hancock with Watermelon Man, the original version of that from 1962. Right here on your listener-supported radio station. 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It's a great way to keep the station going. And you know what? You won't have all that guilt of, oh, I hear it all the time. They're always talking about it, and I never send anything. I never do it. Just do it today. You'll feel better. You'll sleep better, and you start the new week tomorrow with a bright, sunshiny day, feeling good about yourself. 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And we look forward to that happening, and we hope you get better soon, if you know what I mean. Right now, it's Grant Green, Street of Dreams. It's The Sound.

0: That's Paul Taylor. It's a Brand New Day is the name of that tune right here on 88.7 The Sound. And we started out with Grant Green doing Street of Dreams. And then it was Ultra Blue, Over the Moon. Hey, if you like the sound of that Grant Green song back there, you can tune in every Thursday night around 7:30 for at least 10 minutes of uninterrupted classic jazz during the Goldenberg, Heller, and Antignoli Classic Jazz Jam with Jason Church. That happens every Thursday night, right around 7:30, right here on The Sound. 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So you can hear us wherever you are, whenever you are. So that's something just keep in the back of your mind there. Got a couple quick messages for you, and we'll be back with great music from India Ari right after this.
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That's Nils. Song's entitled Chill It. And right in front of that, that was Prayful doing Sigh. On your NPR music station for the St. Louis area, it's WSIE. It's 88.7 The Sound. And it's Dean Harlow on a Sunday afternoon with you saying happy birthday to bassist Jim Fielder. That's right. Last hour, we celebrated Steve Swallow, a bassist. This hour, it's Jim Fielder. Jim Fielder is best known as the bassist for Blood, Sweat, and Tears. But before that group got together, he played with a bunch of other folks, including Frank Zappa. And he played guitar, actually, with Frank Zappa and the Mothers of Invention. And he also did some work with the Buffalo Springfield for a while. But his after the Blood, Sweat, and Tears time, Fielder worked pretty much in the music industry, in the studio, as well as live performances. And for 40 years, he was one of the members of the standing band for Neil Sedaka, and toured with Neil Sedaka for many years with him. So let's listen to something from, I guess, what he's best known, you know, as one of the main guys of Blood, Sweat, and Tears. He helped put that band together. From 1968, it's Spinning Wheel on The Sound.

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That's Jordan Love, Just Like This. And we started out on the sound with Blood, Sweat, and Tears, and we heard Spinning Wheel featuring birthday boy Jim Fielder. Birthday is today, October 4th, 1947. And then it was 480 East doing Shakedown and Stanley Turrentine from 1971. It was Storm is the name of that song. Hey, if you own a business or run a business or manage a business, this is it. We're in the fourth quarter, as they say, in the world of business. It literally is the fourth quarter. It's October. And if your business hasn't quite got to where you'd like it to be, or maybe you got a new business and you want to kind of launch something, we can help you with those messages we run here on the station called Underwriting. 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Call Robin Boyce. She can tell you how it works. 618-650-2228. You can leave a message. 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Once again, Robin's number, 618-650-2228. Just leave a message. 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Good luck to you and your business. 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

0: That's regional favorite Tim Cunningham doing Drastic Measures right here on 88.7 The Sound. Started out with Philip Bailey, Your Everything, and then it was Skinny Hightower doing Summer Anthem. Hey, don't forget, coming up in about 24 hours or so, it's the Blues and Soul Patrol. It happens every Monday afternoon. The Blues and Soul Patrol with the soul selector Tom Papa Ray. That's every Monday from 4 to 7. And again, you can only hear that here on WSIE. 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Wherever you are, we're there too. It's the Blues and Soul Patrol. Check it out tomorrow. It's worth your time. Got a couple quick messages, and we're back with something from Bluey right here on The Sound.
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That's Okonski and Rachel Kitchlow doing something entitled Axes. And right in front of that, Acoustic Alchemy did The Beautiful Game on your NPR music station for the St. Louis area. It's WSIE, and it's Dean Harlow with you on a Sunday afternoon until 7 o'clock as we roll on with our bassist special today. And as you recall, in the first hour, we heard from bassist Steve Swallow. It was his birthday today. And then it was Jim Fielder, the bassist from Blood, Sweat, and Tears, also his birthday today. And we got another one squeezing in. It's okay, his birthday's October 5th. Don't get technical with me. It's Jimmy Blanton, bassist Jimmy Blanton, born October 5th, 1918, from Chattanooga, Tennessee. And he was a guy who was early in the jazz world as a bassist and really changed the way a lot of people played bass, his style of pizzicato and solos, something bassists hadn't done prior to that time. He played a lot with the Duke Ellington Orchestra in his very short life. He died when he was like 24, I think. He had tuberculosis. The story is that he left, he was going to the University of Tennessee, actually Tennessee State University, and he took a break from there, and in 1938 was playing full-time in St. Louis with the Jeter Pillars Orchestra. And then he joined Duke Ellington's band when Duke came through the St. Louis area doing a residence somewhere. And Blanton came and played with some of the late night jam sessions here in St. Louis. And that's when he joined Duke Ellington. He was with Duke from 1938 until 1941 when the symptoms of tuberculosis showed up and he was unable to play. And like I mentioned, sadly, he passed away. He was 23 years old when he passed away in 1942. So let's listen to the song that actually Duke wrote with Jimmy Blanton in mind for the bass solos. The song is entitled Sapia Panorama, and listen closely. You'll hear a bass solo, and when you hear that bass solo, it's Jimmy Blanton, and it's on the sound.

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That's Freddie Hubbard, Happy Times from 1962, right here on The Sound. We started out with Duke Ellington and the orchestra featuring bassist Jimmy Blanton, and the song was Sapia Panorama. Then it was a regional favorite, Tonina, doing Kite in the Wind, and Soul Live did something called Liquid and Mass. Matt Bissonette did Is It Though? 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It's the Phoenix. 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

That's Doc Powell, Love on Top. And we started out right here on the sound with Huge Groove doing The Phoenix, and then it was New Edition doing Can You Stand the Rain? Hey, tune in every Friday at noon for the St. Louis Music Minute with Joe Mancuso. 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And that happens every Friday at noon right here on WSIE 88.7. It's the sound. Hey, don't forget, you could also listen to us on your smart speaker. Just ask it to play WSIE-FM. Here's Paula Atherton. It's Right on Time. It's on the sound.

That's Third Force. Time for Wonderful. And David Benoit right in front of that doing Savannah Dream on your NPR music station for the St. Louis area. It's WSIE. And it's Dean Harlow in our last hour together today. What? It's getting dark already. This is crazy talk. Hey, and this is also our final bassist of the day. That's right. We had every hour we had a bassist with a birthday today. And today it's Eddie Gomez. Not today. Right now it's Eddie Gomez, born October 4th, 1944, turning 82 years old. He's from Puerto Rico. His family moved to New York when he was a little kid. And he started playing the upright bass right around 11 years old or so. And then when he got into high school, he went to the High School of Music and Art. And he also played in the Newport Festival Youth Band, as well as attending Juilliard School. He played with a lot of different musicians over the years, playing bass with Jerry Mulligan, Marianne McPartland, Paul Bly, and some other folks, including Chick Corea and the band Steps Ahead. But he spent probably the bulk of his time with the Bill Evans Trio. He's about 11 years with him, which included performances around the world and the U.S. and Asia and Europe and a handful of recordings. Actually, something like, I think, a dozen different recordings with Bill Evans as part of that trio. So I thought, let's listen to something with Eddie Gomez. And this is with the Bill Evans Trio, featuring Bill Evans on the piano and Eddie Gomez on the bass and Marty Morell on drums. It's a song from 2017, and it's entitled Sugar Plum, and it's on the Sound.

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That's Rick Braun. Song is Turkish right here on 88.7 The Sound. Started out with Bill Evans Trio from 2017. Song was entitled Sugar Plum, featuring Eddie Gomez, whose birthday is today, and the final of our four bassists for Sunday. I don't think we ever had now four bassist features before on the show, so this is a memorable moment, certainly. Brian Simpson was next with Morning Samba. Donald Byrd did Where Are We Going? And something new from Peterson Cotty and Chris Bode, something called Vibe. Hey, did you know we were listener-supported? That's right. I bet you never heard that before. Uh-huh. Yeah, sure. Okay, keep telling yourself that. Okay, here's the deal. 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One-time gift. 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

That's Jason Peterson Dallaire along with Chris Camozzi doing Playground on 88.7 The Sound. We began with the TNR Collective doing Go Getter. Then it was Willie Akins and Montez Coleman, a couple of regional favorites for sure, doing This Love of Mine, dedicating that one to Dana. And then it was Boney James and October London doing All I Want Is You. That's another Dana song, too. Okay, we got two in a row. There you go. Haven't done one of those for a while. Anyway, it's Dean Harlow saying thanks for joining me. I'll be back next week every Saturday, Sunday from 3 to 7. It's Dean Harlow right here on your radio. And stick around. Jason Church is on the way with the Jazz Collective. Then it's the Dave Cause Radio Show. Great music is in your future for sure. On the way out the door today, we've got Thelonious Monk from a 1952 recording, Ruby, My Dear. And I'll see you back here next week on Saturday on The Sound.

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0: Hi there, and welcome to another episode of The Jazz Collective. My name is Jason Church, and I'm the general manager from WSIE 88.7 The Sound, and also your host every week on The Jazz Collective. Coming up this week, we've got new music on the way from the Womack Sisters, also Devin Gilfillian. Keb Moe's going to do a little blues for you, the TNR Collective, and the first new track from Joyce Cooling in over 5 years. I can't wait to play it for you. At the top of hour two, as always, we've got the Jazz Collective Regional Spotlight, where every week we put the spotlight on acts around St. Louis, around Missouri, and around the Midwest. This week we'll hear new music from Jim Manley and also from Janet Evra, and classics from the Funky Butt Brass Band and Jesse Gannon, all of that coming up at the top of hour two. In the meantime, we're going to get right into the music. We've got Nathan East coming up in this set, also Duncan Miller and Gregory Porter. But first, here's the new one from the TNR Collective. This one features a killer guitar solo from Lamech, and this one's called Go-Getter, and it's right here on the Jazz Collective.